lots of different genres, and I give you a little bit of an idea of what is out there. So you can go and dig in more, buy some albums, go see live music. That is what it is about, discovering music all Saturday night, thanks to the locally curated music shows here on Vermont Public. All right, so for Now Playing tonight, as usual, folks, we've got a lot of fun ones. And, well, you know, with this July 4th theme, I had to do a little something, but we're not going to go overboard because we just had a good hour of it, and I don't think we need to dig that deep in any further. But Joel did not play this one, and so I'm excited to start it off because Margo Price has done a brand new single in just in time for July 4th of this very iconic Woody Guthrie classic, Deporte. We've played this a few times on the show over the last year or so, lots of different people covering it, but Margo Price got some big names on here to do this with her. So the Memphis Mariachi and Joan Baez teaming up to do a version of Deporte for July 4th. Seems like a good place to start. For Now Playing, stay tuned.

Rian Giddens with Carolina Rain, off a brand new album that'll be out in September from her. Formerly of the Carolina Chocolate Drops, you probably recognize her voice in there. Back in there, we had Beck teaming up with Sierra Farrell with another version of Ride Lonesome. This is a single Beck released earlier this year just with him on vocals, but Sierra came along to give another reissue, I guess, or a new version of it. And he's releasing it as he gets off on this new North American tour that he's about to start, I think, just about a week or so. He's going all over the place, including Canada. But really, the closest show, Beck show, will be to, for us in this listening area, is Boston. So it'll be at the MGM Music Hall at Fenway, and that's not until September. Back in there, we also started off the show with Margot Price, Joan Baez, and the Memphis Mariachi doing a version of Deporte, of course, originally done way back in the day by Woody Guthrie and done by many folks for many reasons for days like today. All right, folks, I am DJ Lou, and this is now playing 2 hours of brand new music live on your Saturday nights here on Vermont Public. Keeping it rolling for you as you give your feedback about what you're listening to, how you're celebrating your July 4th, or whatever else you'd like to tell the DJ. 1-800-639-2211. That's 1-800-639-2211. I do hope you're having a lovely night out there. You can also email at djlou@vermontpublic.org, but you know that because you listen. And now you're like, it's appointment-based radio, right? 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It's okay. We don't take attendance. Keeping the twang up here, going into another one off of the new Monrovia's track. It's called Field Song, and it's here on Now Playing.

not summer in Vermont unless you hear a little bluegrass playing out of a farmer's market or a festival or on the green, right? Well, here's hoping you get a chance to see Billy Strings at some point in your life, because he's got not only a great live stage presence, but just epic albums that make you feel like you're watching him live. That's the new single, Burn the Other End, and it is out now for you. And it's the first song off his fifth studio album, which we called So Much for Goodbyes, and it's going to drop at the very end of August. Back in there, speaking of fun folks to watch on stage, Pokey LaFarge with his new single, The Thing. And his new album comes out late summer-ish, I mean early September. It's going to be called Rent Money. And finally starting off the set with a deeper cut off the album Bloodline by Mon Rovia. And that one was called Field Song. Keeping the music rolling for you folks. But first, let's take a quick look at the weather, because it has shifted and I think you're going to like this. So tonight, mostly clear and less humid. Chance of a stray evening shower down south. Lows will be in the 50s to low 60s. Sunday, morning sun mixing with clouds in the afternoon. Seasonably warm and less humid. Highs in the 80s. We got Sunday night, partly cloudy north, becoming mostly cloudy south. Chance of a shower along the Mass border. Lows from the upper 50s to low 60s. And Monday, starting off the week, partly sunny north, mostly cloudy south. A chance of scattered showers and thunderstorms, mainly south of Route 4. Highs will be in the 80s. Checking around the region right now, we got Montreal at 27 degrees Celsius, that's 80 degrees Fahrenheit. As the sun goes down, we got Washington, Vermont at 70 degrees, Weybridge at 76, Weston at 70, Wilmington at 70, and here in the studio, yeah, it's a comfortable, like, I don't know, 75 degrees? No, I should check the wall. I don't know, there are no windows in here. When I talk about the outside, I literally have to go walk to the out of the building, because radio studios, we like to keep the sound in so it sounds really crisp, but there are usually no windows. All right, folks, weather is out of the way. Music is in your ears. Here we go with another set. Next, we're going to do a little bit of kind of some R&B sounds. This is a new sound, refreshing sound, I would call it, from this band I discovered here called Somni and the Cavemen. Somni's been Grammy nominated numerous times, but this is one of her collaborations. It's called Sometimes Love, and it's here on Now Playing.

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Little Jalen Nagonda giving you that good, good love off his new album, Doctrine of Love. It's out now. Sons of Sevilla in there with a tune called Drive By Honey. They are a duo out of Leeds. Taking us back to a tune from Moses Boyd. The single was called Say Yeah, and it's his first solo release since, I think it's been 6 years or something like that. His debut album was back in 2020. He's kind of like a jazz vibey kind of guy. And finally, Somni and the Caveman with a tune called Sometimes Love, and that's going to be on an album out in early August. Hope you're doing great out there. Lovely Saturday evening here across our listening area. Kind of a perfect summer night after we got through that heat dome in the last few days. It's about 8:46 here on Vermont Public. Thank you so much for tuning in wherever and however you do so, live on your radio, streaming online on a device, or even listening afterward. We just appreciate your time to listen in to something new. I'm DJ Lou, folks. We are keeping that soul pop vibe going. This is the new band Sammy Ray and Friends with a single entitled You Just Wanna Get My Friend. Get With My Friend. They're out of Brooklyn. Stay tuned.

This is new Adrian Young with a tune called Feel the High Life. Here and now playing Jordan Patterson back in there with one called Just My Friend off an EP out now. And finally, Sammy Ray and Friends with one called You Just Wanna Get With My Friend. Check out the whole playlist right now at vermontpublic.org/nowplaying. We got info on the show and we've got recordings of past shows there for you as you wish. It is now playing 2 hours of new music, and I am DJ Lou, just about at the halfway point here on Vermont Public on your Saturday night. Thank you so much for hanging out with us and enjoying some mighty fine music. 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I want to play you something out of Brazil. This is actually a tribute to the Brazilian singer Henry Salvador. This is the artist Zé Ibarra, and his take on La Wagon. Take a listen, and thanks for listening.

Something just feels right to hear a tenor sax do I do, don't you think? And it wasn't even just the tenor sax on that. Actually, it's the percussionist that is the lead artist covering that. So Paul Hanna, who is a jazz percussionist and mostly a drummer, giving you that jazzy cover of Stevie Wonder's Do I Do. In there, we had another cover, Zé Barra from Brazil, giving a tribute track for La Wagon, originally done by Henry Salvador, well-known singer-songwriter out of Brazil. A little tribute there. All right, folks, this is now playing 2 hours of brand new music, switching genres into some indie rock next. Up next, a song from Irish singer-songwriter Soak. It's been a minute since we've heard from them. Here is the tune Death Valley Fridge Magnet, here on Now Playing.

Australia. That is Grace Cummings with one called I'm Not Crazy. Fourth album from her is out now. Back in there, Crazier. That's the name of the artist with a tune called Dissolving. It's actually a band, Crazier. And they're out of Athens, Georgia, which has produced some other big indie rocky bands like Shakes and others. They've got a new album called This Dog Spits. And they describe themselves as bedroom pop. So there you go. And taking us over to Ireland to check in with Soak, that's the artist, S-O-A-K, with a tune called Death Valley Fridge Magnet, first thing from them since, at least 4 or 5 years there. We are keeping that indie rock vibe going here, folks, more rockin' than rollin'. Up next, a deeper cut off the new Fruit Bats album. We've got one called The Saddest Part of the Song. Stay tuned.

That's that band Girl and Girl with a tune called Hell, and the new album is called Hell and It's Dead. Back in there, a band that's only got 200 followers on Instagram. Good reason to give them some love on the radio. The band's called Cutie Pie, and they're out of San Francisco. The track was called Call It Something. Taking us back to the Fruit Bats with a deeper track off their album The Landfill, which is out now. The tune is called The Saddest Part of the Song. Keep it rolling, folks, because we're running out of time, but I've got a lot more to play for you. I want to get into some pop music now, and one of the best to ever sing it, Sam Smith. He's got a new single. This one's called My Guy. New album from him will be called Hazel Eyes, coming out in August. Here he is with My Guy on Now Playing.

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is a new one from Babe Rainbow. It's called Waterfall. This Australian band's got an album that'll be called Acid and Honey coming out soon. Back in there, Jim James with one called Come Again. His solo album, Wowed Out, is going to be out in late August. First time in a while since we heard from him. And finally, Sam Smith with a new single called My Guy. New album from him in late August. Keeping it rolling, folks. Switching genres to a little bit of R&B, RPM to walk us out the door. So we got Tasha up first. This is the new album, You Are Spring. We're hearing another track off it called Special, here on Now Playing.

I've been wanting to play that one for a while. Her name is Alewa, and the tune's called Cairo FM. She's from Britain. She's kind of a producer, singer, always Afro-infused beats. Check out what she's got out. It's an album called Zero. Back in there, we heard one from FKJ, a new one called Changes Rising. This is the French artist FKJ, and he's back. It's been a minute again from him. New album is going to be called Tiber. And finally, Tasha with an album called You Are Spring with a tune called Special. I'm DJ Lou, and this has been Now Playing 2 Hours of Brand New Music on your Saturday nights here on Vermont Public. Thank you so much for tuning in. And, you know, earlier in the show, I was talking about how the studio has no windows. It's also pretty soundproof, but I just started hearing some booming, and I was thinking to myself, what is that? And I'm like, it's July 4th. It's the Essex fireworks. How cool, how cool. So again, stepping outside to get a little July 4th magic. I hope you are having some magic this weekend as well, whether it's from fireworks or just enjoying the shift in the weather or just those beautiful, beautiful summer nights where you get to turn the radio up and just enjoy yourselves. That is what we are here for, folks. And thank you for spending another Saturday doing that. Feedback's always welcome. DJ Lou at VermontPublic.org. You can catch me on the social medias as well. Finding me there at DJ LLU. And of course, the show page has everything you need. The playlist, a way to listen back to any shows you missed, and info on the program, vermontpublic.org/nowplaying. Coming up at 10 o'clock, we switch it over to American Roots, 2 hours of jazz, gospel, and more out of New Orleans. And as always, we wrap with a few minutes of fun. And on July 4th, there's a lot to choose from, and Joel kind of stole my thunder on an hour worth of it. So I had to be like, all right, what would be something that Joel would not play on a July 4th night? And I think I might have come up with it, Joel. This one is a Beyoncé track. It's her tune, Freedom, which she does with Kendrick Lamar. And this is how we're going to end it. We started off with Deporte's version from Margot Price. And now we're going out on Beyoncé's Freedom on July 4th. Folks, take good care of you. Until next week, see you later.

Amen.

0: Good evening. We're just a minute before 10 o'clock, and American Roots is up next here on Vermont Public. 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

0: Creole musician Cedric Watson on vocals and fiddle, or Le Violon with La Barre de la Prison, The Prison Bars, a sad waltz, if ever there was one. And we are back with Cajun music from accordionist Bruce Desgrippons when American Roots returns.
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0: This is American Roots. Cajun accordionist and singer Bruce Desgrippons has roots in rural of Oyles Parish, but grew up in New Orleans. For 40 years, he's played once weekly, now monthly, doing a fado do dance at Tipitina's nightclub. From a young age, he was captivated by the Cajun French language and heritage, and has been a passionate advocate for French Louisiana culture through his music, much of which he composes himself. Bruce starts with his song, Hommage au Récolteur, honoring the farmers.

0: Jeffrey Broussard and the Creole Cowboys, the song Hard to Stop, live from the French Quarter in New Orleans, celebrating the 50th anniversary of the American Folklife Center. 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
0: This is American Roots, celebrating the 4th of July weekend with a concert series for the American Folklife Center's 50th anniversary. Next up, it's children's music specialist Jeanette Downing on guitar and vocals with the noted Louisiana roots music producer Scott Billington on harmonica and vocals, performing songs originally recorded in the 1930s for the Library of Congress by father and son team John and Alan Lomax. First, a take on Zydeco et Pas Salé, Snap Beans and No Salt, from Jeanette's album of music for children. She added some lyrics, calling it My Little Snap Bean. Here live from the New Orleans Jazz National Historical Park on the

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You know, it hurt my feet when I walk. Then again, I had a blue, so bad. 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

0: summertime back up. Thank y'all so much.
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1: I'm Nick Spitzer. This is American Roots. Louis Michaud is known for playing fiddle and singing with his brother Andre Michaud in the Grammy-winning Cajun band The Lost Bayou Ramblers. But in 2023, Louis released his first solo album, Rêve de Troubadour, The Troubadour's Dream, and started touring under his own name. Michaud's music pushes the boundaries of Louisiana French music tradition, including elements like synths and samples. On stage for the American Folklife Center's 50th anniversary concert in New Orleans' French Quarter, it's Louis Michaud and Swamp Magic with an Austin Peay song called T'as fini de me voir, You're Done Seeing Me, live on American Roots.

0: Louis Michel and Swamp Magic with a song about his family and their horse, La Jument de Michel. It's about time for me to get out of the saddle to say that American Roots is produced in collaboration with colleagues in the School of Liberal Arts at Tulane University and with support from the New Orleans Jazz and John Lafitte National Historical Parks in South Louisiana, the National Endowment for the Arts, the New Orleans Tourism and Culture Fund, and Jim Hart in Chicago. 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Our American Roots team included Olivia Broslowski, Lauren Callahan, Steve Martin, Reggie Morris, and Rachel Orter. Special thanks to John Fenn and Andrea Decker of the Library of Congress's American Folklife Center, Matt Hampsey of the New Orleans Jazz National Historical Park, the Historic New Orleans Collection, the New Foundation, and our highly knowledgeable colleagues at the National Council for the Traditional Arts, Blaine Wade, Madeline Ramez, Colleen Arnerich, and Eric Harris, who recorded the festival. You can find American Roots on Facebook, Instagram, Twitter, and our website, amroutes.org, American Roots. Until that time, I'm Nick Spitzer for American Roots from PRX, Public Radio Exchange. 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
4: BBC World Service, it's 5 hours GMT. Welcome to Weekend with Julian Worricker. President Trump has been speaking at a celebration to mark the 250th anniversary of US independence. He returned to one of his favorite themes of recent days.
5: Our warriors did not fight communism on battlefields across the world, only to have that menace rear its ugly head right back here in America. We're not going to let it happen.
4: Mali's army says it's repelled attacks by Islamist militants and their separatist Tuareg allies in several areas across the country. And our reporter speaks to the classical violinist and composer Nigel Kennedy.

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1: And you're listening on Vermont Public. Good morning. It's 8:18. 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Some morning sun north, mixing with clouds in the afternoon, seasonably warm and less humid today, highs in the 80s. Clear tonight and the north, good chance for rain in the south, highs overnight in the upper 50s to low 60s.
2: I'm Windsor Johnston with these headlines. President Trump headlined the nation's 250th birthday in Washington, D.C. last night. After a weather delay, Trump called this the start of a new golden age of America. He praised the military, honored veterans, and brought the Artemis II astronauts on stage. The president also used his speech to reiterate his campaign themes, including attacks on Democrats and a push for his voter ID proposal. The celebration wrapped up with a massive fireworks display over the National Mall. A powerful typhoon is taking aim at Guam and the northern Mariana Islands. Forecasters say the storm could reach the equivalent of a Category 5 hurricane. I'm Windsor Johnston, NPR News in Washington.

0: I can't help it. I want to scream, my dear love. God has sent you just for me. Roberto Perez is listening and can't hold back tears. I am Mexican and I am feeling everything this country feels. And the mariachis bring out everything we have inside us.
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0: Because we're Mexican and we love everyone.
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0: That day, they play all night, still the guardians of one of Mexico's most sacred trinities, tequila, mariachis, and football. Hayter Peralta, NPR News, Guadalajara, Mexico.
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3: 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I'm Aisha Roscoe. Good morning. NATO leaders are holding their annual summit this week. What would be on the agenda as the Transatlantic Alliance faces uncertainty with America and the ongoing war in Ukraine? And those use by or sell by labels on food products can be confusing. Now California is making changes with hopes to cut back on food waste.
8: Sell by dates were really never meant to be for consumers, but people see a date on the package and they think the food has gone bad.
3: Plus, a new novella explores the possible dark side of an AI companion. It's Sunday, July 5th. News is next.
9: Live from NPR News in Washington, I'm Windsor Johnston. President Trump marked the nation's 250th birthday with a speech on the National Mall in Washington, D.C. last night. Record-breaking heat and severe thunderstorms forced a temporary evacuation. NPR's Deepa Shivaram reports the event resumed with Trump using the address to praise American exceptionalism, patriotism, and military strength.
10: Trump spoke for roughly 40 minutes on the National Mall, where crowds had been evacuated hours before due to weather conditions. Trump's remarks wove through American history as he welcomed veterans to the stage and praised the U.S. military.
11: We are made the courage and the fire and the flesh and the blood of the best and the bravest people this world has ever produced. We are the bravest and the best.
10: He also mentioned other significant people in history, including Davy Crockett and the Wright brothers. And he brought the crew of the Artemis II mission on stage, saying that America has gone to the moon and would next go to Mars. Deepa Shivaram, NPR News, Washington.
9: China and Russia are kicking off joint naval drills off the coast of eastern China today. NPR's Emily Fang reports the exercises demonstrate the two countries' increasing military cooperation.
12: China and Russia have been holding joint naval exercises since the early 2000s, and these naval drills were first held in 2012. But the scope and frequency of these exercises have increased significantly since Russia's full-scale invasion of Ukraine in 2022, with about a third of Russia-Chinese joint military drills taking place after. Russia's leader Vladimir Putin visited China just over a month ago, and he's strengthened economic and political ties with Beijing since the Ukraine war. This week, a number of Chinese and Russian naval vessels gathered in China's eastern port of Qingdao, and they'll patrol the Pacific Ocean together to, quote, jointly respond to security challenges, according to China's defense ministry. Emily Fang, NPR News.
9: A powerful typhoon is taking aim at Guam and the northern Mariana Islands. Forecasters say the storm could reach the equivalent of a Category 5 hurricane. Dana Williams from member station KPRG reports residents there are scrambling to make last-minute preparations.
13: With winds of 155 miles per hour, Super Typhoon Bavi is expected to intensify over the next 24 hours before passing near the island of Rota in the western Pacific, about 50 miles north of Anderson Air Force Base on Guam. Residents spent the July 4th weekend gathering supplies, gassing up vehicles, and securing their homes. Local governments have opened emergency shelters, flights have been canceled, and seaports have suspended commercial operations. The Northern Marianas are still recovering from Typhoon Sinlaku, which knocked out power and water service to the islands in April.
9: That's Dana Williams reporting. 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
7: Good morning. It's 9:04 for Vermont Public. I'm Aaron Kimball with news headlines. If you care for someone living with Alzheimer's disease, there's a free conference coming up in Burlington. Experts will be available to help caregivers or anyone who wants to learn more about brain health. Chris Schneider is with the Alzheimer's Foundation of America. He says attendees can get a free memory screening.
15: Even if you're not experiencing memory loss symptoms, you know, just like we get other different health screenings, you get your blood pressure checked, you get your cholesterol checked. There's different screenings for men, different screenings for women. It's important to get a checkup from the neck up, too.
7: Experts will share caregiver tips and strategies for coping with behavior changes associated with dementia. There will also be a personal finance session to discuss common mistakes families make when planning for care. The conference is July 15th from 10 to 1 p.m. at the Burlington Harbor Hotel. Organizers recommend registering in advance. And Vermont is the eighth state to allow balcony solar, thanks to a new law that took effect this week. This is where people can install portable plug-in solar panels into their homes and businesses without getting permission from electric utilities. Vermont's new law limits the size of these systems to 1,200 watts. They also have to abide by strict industry safety standards. People must also have a smart meter to prevent utilities from being charged for any power that goes back onto the grid. Renters can also install these systems if they notify landlords, but landlords have the right to require reasonable constraints. There are currently no plug-in solar systems available in the United States market that meet these standards, but they're expected to be available soon. The eye in the sky forecast for today calls for morning sun north mixing with clouds in the afternoon, seasonably warm with less humidity, highs in the 80s. Find more local news and weather at vermontpublic.org and on the Vermont Public mobile app.

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2: From the Fairbanks Museum in St. Johnsbury, this is the Eye on the Sky weather update. Today, we are in store for a pleasant July day. Temperatures will range in the 80s for Vermont, and with more comfortable humidity levels, today is definitely the pick of the weekend. Yesterday's rainy weather has moved off, allowing for us to dry out briefly before the next chance of precipitation arrives this evening. Now for the forecast details, today some morning sun north mixing with clouds in the afternoon, seasonably warm with highs in the 80s. Then tonight, a good chance of rain showers south of Route 4 with lows from the upper 50s to low 60s. And on Monday, a chance of scattered showers and thunderstorms, mainly south, with highs ranging from the 70s to 80s. I'm meteorologist Megan Duncan with an Eye on the Sky.
3: I'm Windsor Johnston with these headlines. President Trump closed out Washington's 4th of July celebrations with a 40-minute address on the National Mall last night. The president mixed patriotic tributes with sharp political messaging during the primetime speech. Thousands stayed for a late-night fireworks finale that capped the event. NATO leaders are gathering in Ankara, Turkey for a summit opening Tuesday. President Trump is expected to join allies for talks on defense spending, Ukraine, and regional security. A powerful typhoon is heading toward Guam and the northern Mariana Islands. Forecasters say the storm could strengthen to the equivalent of a Category 5 hurricane before reaching the islands. I'm Windsor Johnston, NPR News in Washington.

0: Good morning. 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
1: 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Her musical, Hell's Kitchen, just started its national tour, but it's all about the slice of New York City that she called home.
2: It was the place of the have-nots. Like, it was the place where everyone who kind of didn't belong anywhere accumulated. Prostitutes, drug dealers, pimps, X-rated theaters. There was this unique balance between that grime and then the potential of Broadway.
1: And the comedian Fred Armisen explains where he got his love for doing accents.
3: The kids, the Brazilian kids, not in a mean way, would make fun of kids who spoke English, and they would mimic us. They would say, like,
1: Fred Armisen and Alicia Keys, coming up on the New Yorker Radio Hour right after the news.
4: Live from NPR News in Washington, I'm Janine Herbst. President Trump marked the nation's 250th birthday with a speech on the National Mall in Washington, D.C. last night after record-breaking heat and severe thunderstorms forced a temporary evacuation. NPR's Deepa Shivaram reports Trump used his speech to praise American exceptionalism, patriotism, and military strength.
5: Trump spoke for roughly 40 minutes on the National Mall, where crowds had been evacuated hours before due to weather conditions. Trump's remarks wove through American history as he welcomed veterans to the stage and praised the U.S. military.
6: We are made the courage and the fire and the flesh and the blood of the best and the bravest people this world has ever produced. We are the bravest and the best.
5: He also mentioned other significant people in history, including Davy Crockett and the Wright brothers. And he brought the crew of the Artemis II mission on stage, saying that America has gone to the moon and would next go to Mars. Deepa Shivaram, NPR News, Washington.
4: Some of Iran's top officials attended the funeral of the country's former supreme leader. He and four members of his family were killed in a U.S.-Israeli airstrike last February. NPR's Hadil Al-Shalchi has more.
7: Iranian state media showed three of Ayatollah Ali Khamenei's sons and the head of the Islamic Revolutionary Guard Corps, General Ahmed Vahidi, who is rarely seen in public. They were all performing the ritual Islamic funeral prayers for Khamenei. Iran's president, Speaker of Parliament, and the head of Iran's elite military, Quds Force, were also there. Some were sobbing profusely, their shoulders shaking. But one notable absence was that of Ayatollah Mujtaba Khamenei, Iran's new leader and Ali Khamenei's fourth son. Mujtaba Khamenei took over power from his father in March and is yet to be seen in public, as many top leaders stay in hiding to protect their whereabouts for fear of assassination. It's unclear if Mujtaba Khamenei will take part in any of the ceremonies planned for his father's funeral. Hadil Al-Shalchi, NPR News, Istanbul.
4: Water levels in Lake Powell, the nation's second largest reservoir, are now the lowest they've been all year. Alex Hager from member station KJZZ has more.
8: Lake Powell is less than a quarter full, and after a dismally dry winter in the Rocky Mountains, Mother Nature is pretty much done putting more water in. Water levels were on course to drop low enough to shut down hydropower at Arizona's Glen Canyon Dam. The only reason that's not happening is an emergency boost of water sent down from reservoirs further north. But that backup plan is running out of time. Now, water levels will keep tiptoeing down, setting a new annual low with each drop. Analysts say they'll soon reach an all-time low. Officials are scrambling to forge a deal that would reduce demand and keep more water in Powell, but they seem far from an agreement with deadlines fast approaching. For NPR News, I'm Alex Hager in Phoenix.
4: You're listening to NPR News from Washington. The preliminary hearing starts tomorrow in Utah, where prosecutors will try to convince a judge that the man who allegedly shot and killed conservative activist Charlie Kirk should stand trial. The five-day hearing marks the most significant presentation of evidence in the case so far. It's also the first time Kirk's widow and parents will be in the courtroom with 23-year-old Tyler Robinson. He's charged with aggravated murder. Prosecutors allege he confessed in a note left for his roommate, who was also his romantic partner. He turned himself in, but he hasn't entered a plea yet. Once the hearing is over, the judge will determine if there's enough evidence for the case to proceed to trial. The World Cup knockout round continues today with just 14 teams remaining in the tournament. NPR's Jasmine Garst has more.
9: Some of the games have been played in intense heat and have been intensely heated. Friday's match between defending World Cup champions Argentina and Cape Verde is being called one of the most exciting games in World Cup history. And players altercated strong words during France's game against Paraguay on several occasions. Many of the teams still standing are the soccer powerhouses: France, Spain, Brazil, and Argentina, who are led by players considered the best in modern football. French captain Kylian Mbappe and Argentine captain Lionel Messi. On Sunday, Brazil plays Norway in New York, and England faces off with Mexico at the Azteca Stadium. The final will be played in New Jersey on July 19th. Jasmine Garst, NPR News, Miami.
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1: 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I'm Adam Howard, sitting in today for David Remnick.
12: New York, how you feeling tonight?
1: There's no doubt the unofficial anthem of New York City is Empire State of Mind, the Jay-Z song with that unforgettable hook sung by Alicia Keys. So it was only fitting that when New York celebrated the Knicks with a triumphant parade, Alicia Keys took the stage at City Hall. You could see Knicks captain Jalen Brunson and New York City Mayor Zoran Mamdani grooving along in the background. It was a classic New York moment for an artist who is herself classic New York. Alicia Keys' musical, Hell's Kitchen, uses her songs to tell a story about a teenager growing up in Manhattan, right near Times Square. It won two Tony Awards, including Best Actress in a Musical, for Malia Joy Moon in her first appearance on Broadway. Alicia Keys talked with David Remnick when the show was still in previews in 2024.
13: We're recording, and he said that the level looks fantastic. It's going to be the most phenomenal level you ever had.
1: Hell's Kitchen just started a national tour, starting in Las Vegas and going all over the country. Here's David Remnick with Alicia Keys.
14: Can you pin down how long it's been in the making in your mind, from first conception to right now, delivering the baby?
13: I'm going for 13 years. Because I know it was before my first son was born. And then I know that Chris and I, the book writer, Chris Diaz, we talk often about that even when Egypt was very, very little, like just born, we were talking through the concept and how we want to develop the characters and all of these things. So,
14: and what was the original idea? What was the original impetus to do that? You had to have a huge career as a singer, as a songwriter, as a performer. And this is something entirely different, even though I know you love musicals in general. But for you to do this on an autobiographical basis, to make your life the centerpiece of this work, how did that begin?
13: Well, first, I do want to say that this isn't autobiographical. I think that's important to say, because I think a lot of people think autobiographical and they think quite literal, mm-hmm. like every single piece, but is definitely based on the experiences that I had growing up in New York. And so in that way, it's very, very real. It's very authentic. It's very genuine. And so that was a bit of the impetus of, like, why is this important to me? And why I felt motivated and eager to create something that really reflected the level of diversity that I've been blessed to grow up with. And for also it to be set in Manhattan Plaza, which is the building that I grew up in and is a quite unique building because it's a subsidized rent-controlled living for artists who, as we know, oftentimes there's months they go without work or there's times when you have more work. And, you know, it's a fluctuating lifestyle. And my mother would have never been able to raise me in the city if we hadn't lived there.
14: Did you find the 3-4 minute record, the song form, limiting in some way and you wanted to break out of it and do something larger on the screen? Did you see things on stage that you thought, oh, this, I like this form. This could really fit for me. This could work for something called Hell's Kitchen and based at least on my own story.
13: I love songwriting, and it's such a beautiful way to capture a moment, an emotion, a special feeling. But, you know, I do also love performance. And my mother, she was born in Toledo, Ohio. She's the quintessential New York story, I like to say. She was born in Toledo, Ohio, and moved to New York City to follow her dreams of dancing and acting. She went to NYU, and that was how she got here. That was why I was born here. That's the reason why, la, la, la. So I think that because of that, and because of her love of acting and her love of theater specifically, I was really introduced to the theater world from a very young age. You know, I remember we would stand on the lower price ticket line, the TKS line, and everybody be there and you get your tickets and you go to the show. And I was able to really see different worlds, different creative experiences from a young age. And like, I'll never forget seeing Bring in the Noise, Bring in the Funk. That was the first time I felt, whoa. One, I see myself up there, or I feel rhythm, I feel dance, I feel power, I feel street, I feel, you know, these different New York experiences. And so I was very attracted to that. And so now as I look back at it, it's so thrilling to be able to merge two worlds together, this kind of contemporary music world with this musical theater world.
14: Talk to me about the neighborhood. The show is called Hell's Kitchen, and it's, of course, it's cheek by jowl with what we think of in our imagination and in reality of the Great White Way, Broadway.
13: Right. And,
14: exactly. So talk to me about that side-by-sideness that you grew up with. You grew up in the middle of. You're growing up in Manhattan Plaza in Hell's Kitchen. What was the Hell's Kitchen of your childhood and adolescence, and how did it coexist with this street of dreams, this Broadway that you were so taken with, and that becomes the subject also of your show?
13: You're so right. And, you know, Hell's Kitchen, when I was growing up, was literally perfectly described in that name. Like, you know, and those who lived or walked the streets of Hell's Kitchen, I always like to say that it was the place of the have-nots. Like, it was the place where everyone who kind of didn't belong anywhere accumulated. Prostitutes, drug dealers, pimps, you know, X-rated theaters, you know, all kinds of grimy Hell's Kitchen-esque vibe was all up in there. And so I think that in a lot of ways, being so close to that reality all the time, it really hardened me. It really kind of gave me a certain grit and definitely a certain way to protect myself. And I also think, to your point, there was this unique balance between that grime and then the potential of Broadway.
14: You started playing the piano, I think, at 7 years old. When did the dream of doing it as a real performer, as a professional, enter into your mind? 7.5?
13: Probably 4, because
14: even before you sat down at the keys.
13: Yeah, because I remember really being introduced to music through my very first kindergarten teacher. She was one of those people that, even to this day, she's still alive. And, you know, she was always had some scheme up her sleeve. She was going to get us to sing at the this place and get us to perform at the that place. And, you know, we always kind of had to, okay. And I think that that was a wonderful experience for me to try things that was quite nerve-wracking. But the minute I opened my mouth, I learned this song and I sang, I just felt something that I was like, this is something that takes away all the nerves, all the fear, all the things that get in our way.
14: Do you remember what you were singing at that point?
13: I do. It was Somewhere Over the Rainbow. It was for The Wizard of Oz. It was like the quintessential song that would open your mind like that. You know, which the song we just released for Hell's Kitchen called Kaleidoscope is very much this somewhere over the rainbow kind of feeling of, you know, your mind opening and realizing that there's more for you out there in the world.

0: This is really about a life of a young girl in her 17th year and how she is trying to find her way out from under everybody's expectations, everybody's demands, everybody's, you know, weighted things that end up on all of our shoulders. Mm. Because people really, they want to protect us, but they, in a lot of ways, stifle us. And so she's in that very critical time in her life. She's looking for more. She's feeling quite rebellious. She doesn't want to just be told what to do and just, you know, be treated as a little girl. She really is looking for her muse.
1: So your main character is 17 years old and she's named?
0: Allie.
1: Which
0: she's
1: you
0: named
1: were.
0: Allie. And some people call me Allie, but not many.
1: Not even then?
0: Nope. That's a very special reserved name for only the very, very, very, very most intimate to me. So people really didn't call me that. They call me Alicia. They call me Lello. I had another nickname, Lello.

0: So her name is Allie. And she's 17, and she's really looking for her muse. And she finds a woman who is named Miss Liza Jane, and she ends up being quite the mentor for her. She opens her universe to the craft of piano playing, actually. Mm. And so she's a skilled, beautiful, classical pianist. And so when she hears her in the Ellington Room, which is this kind of multi-purpose room in Manhattan Plaza that really exists, she's blown away, and she feels like she's found what maybe's been calling her. Her mother's raising her as a single mother, and she is really doing everything she possibly can to hope that she could escape all the traps her mom, Jersey, has had to endure.
1: Has your mom been able to see the show?
0: Yes, she has.
1: I want to hear all about that. How did she react moment by moment? Did you sit with her?
0: Of course. Yeah. First of all, she's at the Public. While Hell's Kitchen was at the Public, she went at least 2 times a week. And she is the world's best audience member, no question. She's going to scream. She's going to yell. She's going to ooh. She's going to ah. She's going to sing as if she never saw it before.
1: It must also have been a deeply emotional, fascinating thing to cast someone to play the character that is essentially you. Tell me about...
0: You're going to stop that. I told you it's not autobiographical, and you're not going to keep saying that.
1: Yeah, I know. But on the other hand, you keep giving it away, saying how autobiographical it is, but we won't argue. Tell me about casting this
0: Allie.
1: Young actress. What was was it an audition process, or did you go to see people perform around town? How did it work?
0: Yeah, it was an audition process. We have a tremendous casting agency, and they were able to bring forth a lot of different, different options. I've definitely been notoriously hard on everybody because it really has to resonate and feel pure. And so we auditioned a couple of different people, and then all of a sudden Malia kind of showed up, and we were like, She would have this tenderness and this ability to tap into these emotional places that felt really sincere.
1: Now, any number of the songs in the show are songs that you've recorded and made hits, gigantic hits in the past, but there's also, I think, 4 new songs?
0: Yes, there are new songs, and it's been really, it's been great to kind of see what works in regards to the songs that you might be familiar with. It's also been wonderful to see what works with songs that have been in my catalog but are not the quote-unquote gigantic hits. Mm-hmm. And there's a really special way to connect with them. And in some ways, I feel, man, these songs must have been written for this.

0: talk to me a little bit about songwriting, something that you've been doing since you're quite young. I think maybe 11 years old was the first time you were writing songs?
1: Yeah, I think you're right. 11, yes.
0: How has that process changed for you over time?
1: Surely I've definitely gotten more accustomed to how it kind of happens. At first, mostly I was writing out of pain or passion or an experience or things like that. And that's really how I always write. Mm-hmm. So that hasn't changed too much, but I do think that with growing, I learned how to just create the container for what wants to be held. And then also recognizing that through that creation, sometimes there's different ways it comes about. If anything has changed, it's that I realize that I never know how it's going to happen, ever, never.
0: Well, take a song, an early song like Fallen, which I think is also in the show.
1: It is. It's really cool the way we put it in there. It's totally unexpected. You've never heard it sung like this before.
0: How did it come about?
1: Like the song itself.
0: Yeah.
1: The song itself was really written. I remember writing it in my first car, which was a Mazda 626. And at the time I was living in Harlem, and I was also going back to my mother's house because she had the piano. And I would go to my mother's house to play the piano, but I wasn't really living there anymore. And I remember feeling kind of frustrated about a very early relationship I was in. And it was like, sometimes it was so good, and then we'd be like arguing and be frustrated, and it was annoying, and then I didn't get it. And then we were like, what was happening? And I remember being in my car, like feeling that back and forth and back and forth. And I remember singing this kind of hook thingy, mm-hmm. something. I was doing something, something, and I was recording it in my phone or my voice notes. And then I got to my mother's house, and I sat at the piano, and I kind of played these basic chords. And somehow between there and there and there, all of that emotion and feeling kind of revealed itself in this song.

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1: 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I'm Michaela Lafrac. On the next Vermont Edition, we'll explore what this closure indicates about the dairy industry in-state and nationwide. 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
3: This is the New Yorker Radio Hour. I'm Adam Howard. We've been hearing from Alicia Keys, one of the top R&B singers of our time, with a huge string of hits and Grammy Awards. Her musical, Hell's Kitchen, which opened on Broadway, is now touring the country. It's loosely based on Keys' own experiences. The main character is a teenage girl named Allie, growing up in the gritty New York of the 1980s, falling in love with music and wanting to get out into the world. She has a love interest, but the crucial relationship in the show is really between the girl and her protective mother. Keys herself grew up early. She had a record deal and was struggling with the music industry while she was in her teens. Here's David Remnick talking with Alicia Keys in 2024.
4: Now, you are so committed. You've been so devoted to this pursuit for such a long time. And at the same time, I think I'm getting this right. You really seriously considered getting out of the music business. There was a time that you were burned out. You booked a trip to Egypt, I think it was, only after you'd run a full marathon in Greece. What was happening with you? You had, God only knows, you had made it. Now you're trying to think about going out the back door.
5: You know, I don't know if I ever felt like I was going to not be a part of music. But I definitely, for sure, experienced a very, critical time to recognize how much you have to protect your spirit. And whether you're in music or whether you're a doctor or whether you're a hedge fund person, it doesn't matter who you are. If you're in college, you have to protect your spirit. And the world won't do it for you. They really won't. And a lot of times we're out here chasing what we think is success or what we think is a dream or whatever it is that we want to achieve. And oftentimes we're forgetting about how to continue to be a whole human being and a whole person. And at the time that you're referring to, I was so eager to be successful. I was so eager to, you know, you only get one shot at a dream. So here it is. And you see it right in front of you and you get all these opportunities and you're running after them and you say, I could do this and I could do that and I can also do that. And sure, I could do that. But I didn't really get any sleep, but I could still do it because maybe tomorrow they won't ask me again. And you have all these feelings of like fear and lack that you won't ever have the chance to do these things again. And so it depletes you. And so at that point, I was realizing that I lost a part of myself, or I had never found it yet, and I needed to slow down. Since then, I've messed it up 100,000 times more. I had no boundaries. I still didn't create space. I had people that didn't have my best interests in my world. But slowly but surely, you start to realize, you know, you have to take control of your life.
4: But you've talked sometimes about the loss of what you've called sweet anonymity. And yet, there you are, halftime at the Super Bowl. You're on concert stages. You're about to open a big show. What is that like to lose the gray zone pretty much forever? I don't know how you get that back.
5: You know, I feel like I have found a good balance. You know, I think that a lot of times I realize that it's also where you go. Mm. You know, when if I go upstate and take a hike among the trees, you know, there's a few other people on the trail and I'm just doing my thing and everybody's just trying to get
4: so
5: to the top of the mountain.
4: You're a New York girl who believes in trees?
5: I do.
4: Oh, man.
5: Not in the beginning. I was like, what? What do you mean trees? I only know cement, concrete. No. And I hated camp. My mother would send me to camp and I'd be like, ugh.
4: Trees?
5: I don't like the bugs, the trees,
4: I'm
5: the grass.
4: I'm with you.
5: But now I realize, wow, you know, you're missing out if you're not touching the grass or seeing some trees or seeing some nature. Like, that's part of how you keep on hold on to your soul and your spirit, too.
4: I have to ask you about this. There was a song that came out called Thunder on the Mountain by Mr. Dylan. And all of a sudden, the lyrics are, I was thinking about, I won't do the voice, I'll spare you. I was thinking about Alicia Keys, couldn't keep from crying when she was born in Hell's Kitchen, and so on and so forth.

0: How did you hear that? And how did you react?
1: You know, the craziest part is that the person who told me about Bob Dylan writing a song with my name in it and Hell's Kitchen, he had a premonition of this musical that was John Mayer. And he was like, did you know that Bob Dylan wrote a song with your name in it about you? And I was like, what? What are you talking about? I had no idea, because he was so early, you know, to it, that I just it hadn't made its way to me yet. Thunder on the mountain, rolling up a drum, gonna sleep over there. And so, of course, then I'm in shock.
0: Did you meet?
1: So I'm like, I felt like we couldn't meet. I was like, there's no way we can meet. Like, if you wrote that amazing song and put me in it, I just feel like I just need to forever see you from afar and just be in awe of the greatness. So we actually didn't. We didn't.
0: Now, it's a good thing you really stuck through that hard time that you were describing earlier, because fast on its heels came tracks on Jay-Z's album, Empire State of Mind, which came out in 2009.

0: Tell me a little bit about that collaboration. You've had so many amazing collaborations. That may be the most famous single to come out of a collaboration. What was that like? What's that working process like?
1: Well, I think what was unique about that process is I was right at the precipice of making a lot of changes in my life. And, you know, sometimes there's different relationships that you have and you hold on to. And, you know, you don't know how to move from them. But during this process, I remember hearing from somebody else that Jay-Z was really trying to make sure I heard this song. And I'm like, what song? I never heard the song. And so he was saying that he was going through all the channels, all the professional channels and all the things to get me the song. And like nobody was answering him back. Like nobody was getting back to him. And so he started to think of like, well, who else can I call? Like
0: Nobody was returning his calls?
1: For what, I don't know why. Or
0: what's that
1: it
0: about?
1: Was just have no idea. But like I said, there were some needs for some change. And I was just on the precipice of kind of learning that.
0: Heads were going to roll.
1: I mean, shouldn't I at least know about something coming from an esteemed, you know, friend? You know what I mean? So, anyway, of course, then I was like, are you kidding me? Let me come see you and let me listen to what it is. And I remember sitting in the room with him and he had kind of the very bare bones of the song. But immediately you could feel this energy and this great, like, uplifting triumph in the music and the song, and of course about our city, you know. But funny enough, creating that song was definitely not kind of normal to me, because I'm a kind of a true school creator where I really like to be in the room with people that I work with, that I'm creating with, that I'm cutting the bass lines and I'm playing the Moog parts and I'm, you know, we're putting it all together and we're together.
0: Old school.
1: If we're going to write together, we're going to be in the same room. We're going to be like feeling the whatever and we're going to like create it. I really like that the best. And in this case, he was kind of on one side of the planet. I was on another side of the planet and we had
0: and
1: to get it done.
0: And you're sending files back and forth.
1: Sharing across files. Yeah. And that was one of my first experiences kind of doing it like that, which is why there's also quite a funny story that came from it, that I cut the first vocals in L.A. and I sent it to him. And he asked me to redo it.
0: Excuse me?
1: It was a good idea because I was sick. I was trying to get it done because he was on deadline.
0: Did you have laryngitis or something?
1: I didn't have laryngitis, but I had like a cold. And so you could hear it in my nose. Uh-huh. It sounded a little nasally. And it was just like, it just wasn't exactly right. But I just wanted to deliver.

0: Now, we've all seen read books, seen movies, heard about the bad old days of the music business. And musicians take piano lessons, they take singing lessons, they have all kinds of apprenticeships. But usually they're not trained in business. But sooner or later, if you get as big as you are, or Jay-Z, or whoever, you encounter business and the stakes are high. What's the music business like now, and what do you have to watch out for?
1: Man, the music
0: Let the record
1: business.
0: Show Alicia Keys just went...
1: The music business is one of the most corrupt businesses, period. It's been that way since it started, since inception. You know, it's like, it's definitely, you know, you'll see Fortune 500 companies and, you know, really experience different businesses that are set up as businesses should be. And you can see plainly the difference in the music business, and those businesses are baffling. Like, if I have my music lawyer look at something and then I have a traditional business lawyer look at it, they will not understand why the deal is done the way it's done. They're like, why? This doesn't make any sense. So still to this day, it's a pennies business. You know, people get pennies on the dollar.
0: From streaming especially?
1: From everything. Mm-hmm. From, you know, yes, is it now even more of a smaller division? Yes, but even when records or CDs or, you know, things like that were more popular, you're still getting only a small percentage on the dollar. You're going to get maybe 17%. Even as an artist, when you have managers or business managers or, you know, all of them, they try to take 20% and 15% and 25%, and they'll take it on gross, not even on net.
0: Right.
1: So it's like, it's dangerous, and you don't know these things at first, right? You're just coming off of the street, and this is an opportunity, and somebody offered you whatever, 100,000, 200,000.
0: And you're thrilled.
1: And you're like, yes, this is great. And you don't realize you're going to spend your whole life trying to get it back.
0: You feel like you've gotten screwed over time?
1: You know, I feel that I have definitely had my share of screwings, for mm-hmm. sure.
0: Mm-hmm.
1: But I also feel like I have also been able to, because I'm the writer and because I'm the producer and because I'm also, you know, because I do so many sides of the creative process, it's definitely been more favorable for me. And because I've fortunately learned relatively quickly that a lot of these, you know, deals are what you create. You don't have to take a standard deal from anybody.
0: Right.
1: And so I feel like I've ended up in a place that actually is where it should be.
0: A lot has changed because of streaming. We've long ago, for the most part, the album unit has shifted over to the song unit in the way people consume music. Do you feel that influence yourself about the way you listen or the way you create?
1: I mean, I still really love creating whole projects, mm-hmm. which is another reason why I think maybe Hell's Kitchen feels so good, is because it gets to really be a whole project. That's a little bit different now in the music industry. You know, before we had a Stevie Wonder that could create a Songs in the Key of Life that would have so much storytelling, and it would all be united
0: all
1: together,
0: yeah.
1: And you cohesive. Yeah, yeah, you had to listen to the entire thing and to really get the whole message. Now there is much more of a short term mentality, and people are kind of, you know, they don't even really want to hear a song longer than 2 minutes at this point, because we're in a TikTok generation and we're in a really more short content. They call it snackable content, and people want that.
0: Right. Now, I believe that your husband is not a fan of musicals, and that your goal was to create a musical that even he would like. So has he seen it? And have you gone over the bar?
1: He gives his thumbs up. There's been times in the past where I say, baby, let's go to Broadway and let's watch X show, X musical or whatever. And he's kind of like, I mean, I'll go with you because I love you, but I have to like be shaking him the whole time. Are you paying attention? Are you listening?
0: He's falling asleep.
1: He's falling asleep. I'm like, wake up. So he really loves this piece. And not just because he's my husband, but because he really feels like there's a place of connection. No matter what age you are, no matter what style of music you like, there's something here that really engages you and captures you. And he says, man, you did it. Like, how did you do it? You did it.
0: I wouldn't put that on the marquee. My husband even likes this.
1: And your husband might too.
0: There you go. There you go. Alicia Keys, thank you so much. I really appreciate it.
1: Thank you so much, David. Great talking to you. Thank you for some very thought-provoking questions. I appreciate it. It's like this, they belong
2: in a R&B superstar Alicia Keys. She created the musical Hell's Kitchen with a book by Christopher Diaz. The show is making a national tour, and it's in Reno, Nevada this weekend. This is the New Yorker Radio Hour. Stick around. Come on. Na, na, na, na, na, na, na.
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2: This is the New Yorker Radio Hour. I'm Adam Howard, sitting in today for David Remnick. Fred Armisen has a thing about sound. You might have heard his bit where he claims to be able to imitate every accent in American speech.
7: Yeah, Pittsburgh, yins go there. Yins go there to Pittsburgh. And then down to Baltimore, motor oil. I always think motor oil. Baltimore, motor oil. Then down to Virginia.
2: And on Saturday Night Live, he co-wrote the recurring sketch about how people talk in Los Angeles.
8: Get back on San Vicente, take it to the 10, then switch over to the 405 North and let it dump you out into Mulholland where you belong.
2: Armisen even made an album called 100 Sound Effects. The track titles are like little punchlines. Glass falls but doesn't break. Music store around Christmas. Last summer, the New Yorker's Michael Shulman met up with Fred Armisen, and they went out to do some sound recording of their own on the summer streets of New York.
9: Well, hi.
10: Hi.
9: So I played this album for myself and my cat last night. She was confused. There are no birds on it, I don't think, so she was not that interested.
10: That'd have to be a separate album for animals, because they're a different audience.
9: Okay, so let's start with the basics. Like, what is this thing, and how did you come to do it? 100 sound effects.
10: It was kind of like I was lamenting that there aren't sound effects albums in our lives as much, or in my life. I feel like they just used to exist more, or they were more present. Like, there'd be like a Halloween one. You'd just see them everywhere. It was like the thought. I was like,

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1: Studio stuff.
2: Well, when you picture people listening to this album, what do you picture? Are people like sitting and listening very intently, or is it background noise? Or is
3: I picture
2: it...
3: someone, in reality, I picture someone playing it for their friend.
2: Oh, that's
3: like,
2: fun.
3: It's more like, hey, look what just came out. And so not going through the whole thing, but just playing little parts of it, you know, and then it looks good in the record collection. So it's like not in the music section. It's like, oh, then here's a sound effects record that actually came out more recently.
2: Right. Well, I mean, it's like a novelty item.
3: Kind of.
2: But also maybe practical.
3: That would be a dream.
2: I mean, you mentioned the sort of classic sound effects albums that you used to see. Did you like own them growing up? Did you own these?
3: Only Halloween ones. I remember a ghoul sounds, you know. And I guess they'd be used for, you know, haunted mansion amusement, you know, like during Halloween. Oh, actually, I had a G.I. Joe single, the toy G.I. Joe's, and I think those were heavy on sound effects. And they weren't advertised that way, but there was a lot of, like, crawling through the dirt kind of stuff.
2: War sounds for toys.
3: Or adventure sounds.
2: Oh, yeah, yeah.
3: Gotta grab this rock. Yeah, almost got it. And that kind of thing.
2: Wow, it is a lost art form, truly.
3: Yeah, yeah.
2: So the sounds are subdivided. Was that where you started, kind of like thinking about different scenarios in life, like a plane or a music store or stuff like that?
3: Yeah, like I started with all the music stuff because, like, that's easy. I wanted to do someone tuning a guitar and it's in tune except for when they strum it, it's out of tune. That happens sometimes to guitar players. We're like, I just tuned it. Why is it still out of tune?
2: Okay, well, let's hear that one.

0: Yeah, it's just something that happened. So it started there because those are easy to record. Just, mm-hmm. you know, set up an amp and everything. So the music ones were just, it was a good starting point.
1: Well, yeah. And you, I think before you were in comedy, you were in a punk band.
0: Yeah.
1: And people know you're a drummer. You were in Trench Mouth, a punk band starting in the 80s. So I imagine that you just lived a lot of your life around the sounds of bands doing their work.
0: Yeah. And there's so much sound checking. So much of your life is just sound checks.
1: Sorry, this is the sound of a New Yorker writer writing down what you're wearing. Flannel shirt.
0: And this sound is my reaction as I look down to my shirt.
1: Black pants. Okay, I got it. So you also did things out in the field. Can you tell me about sort of where you went out to record more organically?
0: I spent some time in Ireland working, and there were sounds of parts of the kitchen, you know, the washing machine, the dryer, that to me sounded very European.
1: Oh, really?
0: Like opening doors. Like there's this different sound to even a front door. There's like it's like a lever and it's like hardwood. So there's no way to recreate that. So with that, I used a portable recorder and just did, you know, front door opening, fob opening the building door. And then I recorded the washing machine and the dryer because I think their dryers are just very different to ours. Like there's usually one unit that does the same thing. It's way at the end.
1: Yeah. European small dryer with some confusion.
0: Yeah.
1: Okay, let's listen to that because now I'm really curious what this dryer sounds like. Oh, that's an interesting little beep thing, yeah.
0: Yeah. What does that mean?
2: What is triangle?
1: That's you giving up? Like, what's going on?
0: No, this really happened where, I mean, I was recreating it, but couldn't figure out how to unlock it.

0: was like, it says it's done. Why won't it open?
1: Huh.
2: Whoa, what was that?
0: No idea.
2: The dryer just making a move?
0: No idea. And these things, these are new machines.
2: That is mysterious. Oh my God. That was like an alien landing. That was really unsettling.
0: That's something I wouldn't be able to do in a studio. It's just so specific to being there that the things like that I had to do there.
2: So you grew up on Long Island. Are there particular sounds that you associate with where you grew up?
0: Yeah, definitely. There were like a lot of like delis and pizza places, and opening those doors, there was a jingle usually.
2: Mm-hmm.
0: Sound.
2: It's like how The Sopranos ends.
0: Oh, that's right.
2: Spoiler alert. But like the last thing you see is Tony looking up that. And the door jingles,
0: yeah.
2: Right? Are you in general like someone who is sensitive to sound more than other people, do you think? I mean, are you always that aware of it?
0: I can't compare myself to other people, but I would say that it's like a major part of my life and maybe my career in a way that like what, you know, got me there is like more about sound and the sound of an accent.
2: Mm-hmm. Which chicken and egg is it? Do you think that you were sensitive to noises and that got you interested in listening to how accents sound?
0: Or was it definitely.
2: Being a actor who had to do accents got you more sensitive?
0: No, it's the first version.
2: Hmm.
0: My parents weren't American. They became American, but my dad's from Germany and my mom's from Venezuela, and we lived in Brazil for a little while. So there was a lot of sort of relearning of how people talk, especially moving to New York. Like New York has a very specific way that the people sound. So it was like, it was easier to notice. Because of my life, it was easier to notice that people sounded different.
2: What were the sounds of Brazil?
0: God, it was so different. First of all, as cliche as it might sound, the sound of the music in the streets, because they had samba schools, not educational schools, samba being like a school, meaning a group of percussionists. And we lived right near Copacabana Beach, and somewhere around December or so, they'd start rehearsing. So that's one sound you would hear, is like the sound of drums.
2: Mm.
0: TV sounded really different. And the Brazilian kids, so we spoke English and we went to an American school.
2: How old were you when you lived in Brazil?
0: I was like 7 and 8 or something.
2: Uh-huh.
0: But the kids, not in a mean way, would make fun of kids who spoke English, the Brazilian kids, and they would mimic us. And so we'd be talking and they'd be like, they would say like, that was their version of what we sounded like.
2: Huh. Right.
0: And it just, everything sounded different there.
2: What about SNL? Does SNL have particular sounds, like sets moving and stuff that stuck with you?
0: SNL has such a specific sound that it's what I picture most because I love SNL, with the cold open. There's like this hiss right at the cold open. It's the sound. I don't know what it comes from. The mic's being on or something. So you hear the audience giggle a little, but then there's this like, whoosh, and it's only SNL where you're like, they're about to start the cold open. Must be half a second, but there's a sound that's like, it begins this way.
2: Right, right. Well, Fred, I'm hoping that we can head out and do some field work right now.
0: Sure.
2: If you're up for that. You up for that?
0: I'm up for it.
2: All right.
0: And sometimes elevator conversation sounds like this. New York is like almost too easy in that there's so many sounds going on at the same time. But I think maybe we could do a good job of like maybe finding some specifics. So we're in a deli, and this is the sound of a busy deli. So we're at an ATM. We're getting the hitting of buttons and numbers. This is getting out cash. This is looking through a cooler
1: for a soda that isn't there, like a drink that you can't find. You're going through it, you're like, oh, they're out of whatever. Mm-hmm. So this is someone looking through it. Good. We could do I found what I was looking for.
2: Oh, yeah, let's do that. Okay.
1: So that'll add a vocal quality to it.
2: Okay.
1: There we go. This is someone from Philadelphia, and they're ordering crepes.
3: Hi. Can I just get the lemon crepe, please?
1: So we're going into a tunnel, one of those like sort of overpass things in Central Park. So what you hear is violin or fiddle player in the distance coming closer. So we're passing a fiddle player.
2: Okay, so we're coming up on something very particular to Central Park South.
1: Right.
2: What do we have here?
1: We've got a horse and carriage. Now, I don't want to do anything to alarm the horse.
2: No.
1: But the horse is just being really quiet.
2: Yeah.
1: So there's...
2: Well, should we ask this guy?
1: Ask him. We wanted to get a sound of a clop, but I don't want to affect the horse. Okay, great. It's okay.
2: Okay. Horse, do you have anything to say? Okay. We'll leave him alone. Very quiet horse. We have nothing from this horse.
1: Let's see. Let's maybe wait here a moment.
2: The guy patting
1: in
2: his
1: case some horses do go by. Because now I'm dead set on it.
2: Can we're just getting some sound effects around New York. What about clopping his hoof? Is that okay? No, that's all right. We don't want to bother you. It's fine.
1: I wonder if we could fake clopping sounds. Just as a sense of... It might fail, right? Like, maybe we won't get it.
2: Oh, I have something.
1: Yeah. Let's say that we had...
2: Here, sunglasses case.
1: This is great. So let's say... I'm going to go on that wood over there. Let's say we had, like, a directive that we had to get clopping noises and we're not allowed back unless we get something.
2: Mm-hmm.
1: So let's fool our boss, so to speak.
2: Okay.
1: Maybe I'll go slower.
4: That's pretty good.
1: That's not bad, right?
4: Layer it with a little like. Here.
1: Yeah, or maybe
4: I have another plastic.
1: That'll hurt. Yes.
4: It's for this plastic thing.
1: Yeah, is it?
4: Yeah.
1: But okay, so let's start at the top. So this is horses clopping in Central Park. And I'll try to mimic that one.

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1: Renaissance, do you think it's good for the world?
2: Definitely. I am very pleased with it. I think it's great.
1: Coming up after the break, we meet a leader of the Backgammon Renaissance. This is Freakonomics Radio. 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
1: The Backgammon program XG, or Extreme Gammon, was released in 2009, and it became the go-to software for serious players. Last year, it was bought by Travis Kalanick, a founder and former CEO of Uber. He is also a backgammon obsessive. Kalanick is expected to invest significantly in the site with modern AI and machine learning. It definitely feels like we are in the middle of a backgammon renaissance.
9: We are seeing two different things.
1: That's Mark Olson again.
9: One is the rise of online backgammon with Backgammon Galaxy and other backgammon apps on the phone. And the other thing is the rise of the social clubs all across the United States right now, hosting these incredible social events where people come just to play backgammon. I think it's amazing. It's something we haven't seen before. I don't know how big it can be, but it's very exciting, especially New York City Backgammon Club. Remington Davenport is doing a great job.
10: Hi, it's Remy.
1: Remy, hi.
10: Hi.
1: How are you?
10: I'm doing so well, thank you. How are you doing?
1: I'm dying to know why you're doing so well. I'm very happy about it, but
10: I just had like an amazing weekend. I treated myself to a present. It was a backgammon purse, and I've been eyeing it for so long. You can like open it and it's a full board and it comes with the pieces. And oh, and I got my backgammon table delivered that I designed. So this was just like a very big backgammon girl weekend.
1: So how did you first get into the game?
10: My parents taught me how to play. I never really wanted to play with them. I had a group of 6 girlfriends in middle school, and we played backgammon every weekend. We were very competitive over everything and nothing. When we played backgammon, we were very physically abusive. We would flip the boards and throw dice at each other. We were so crazy. We were just like, look for anything to compete over, but it was all in like good fun. But now I'm like, good sportsmanship and good etiquette is the only thing I believe in. But don't look at me when I was playing as a kid, because I was a monster.
1: Were you playing for stakes, for money or anything?
10: No, nothing. Bragging rights.
1: A few years ago, Davenport founded the New York City Backgammon Club.
10: To put it simply, it's a social club to play and learn backgammon. It's really focusing on community.

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1: Aim to do it in this one spot. It doesn't matter the genre the singer is from.
2: Or the land of the free.
1: And it doesn't matter if they sing the rest of the song fairly straight. Like, people will get to that last part of the song and do something completely different. Sometimes they scat or add their own words. They pull a Mariah Carey because, well, they are Mariah Carey. This happens so often, I think most Americans have sort of accepted it as a fact. But this sort of thing just doesn't go down like that in other countries. Like, if you take the UK, where I was born, like, that national anthem... I have no earthly idea where I would even begin to put my own spin on it. The ad-libbing thing is not really something Brits do to God Save the King, right? Like, you just kind of wish King Charles a happy, victorious life and you keep it pushing. But when I told some of my co-workers at This American Life about this, they were incredulous. Like, surely other countries play around with the end of their national anthems. It's the end of a song, dude. Like, what else are you going to do? I heard all that. And I took it personally. So I set out to prove them wrong. I spoke to 5 musicologists about this at places like Stanford, Berkeley, UNC, and they all agreed with me. What American singers do at the end of a national anthem is something you really don't see much in other countries. And there are a bunch of reasons for that. Like, for one, Francis Scott Key, who wrote the lyrics to the Star Spangled Banner, specifically chose a melody that's designed for showing off. This is very different from other national anthems, which are often marches or hymns. The tune Scott Key picked came from a musicians' club in England and was basically the equivalent of one of those songs you use at a talent show to show your incredible range and voice. In fact, that's why the song is so hard for most of us to sing. The original tune has this kind of you-can't-sing-with-us energy.

A recording Feliciano did of this version was super successful. He opened his concerts with it. And then, a year later, Jimi Hendrix goes even further at Woodstock.

0: That's our show for today, where I've been coming to you from Detroit. 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

0: Don't you feel like you actually at the bar? Like, it's so authentic. 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I don't even drink, and I've been to a couple dollar bill bars. It's so colorful and authentic, man. That was Ciara Ferrell, and we just heard Dollar Bill Bar. And she opened with I Could Drive You Crazy.
1: Lars Gotrich produced this one, and Neil Tivolt recorded and mixed it. After the break, Wyatt Flores, and later, MJ Lenderman.
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0: 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I'm Bobby Carter.
1: And I'm Ana Maria Serre. Coming up in a little bit, we'll have a set from the North Carolina rocker MJ Lenderman. But first, Oklahoma's very own Wyatt Flores.
7: Hit me like a lightning strike, but she gave me that kiss goodbye.
0: Wyatt Flores is from Stillwater, the home of Red Dirt Music, a country sound named for the colorful soil in that part of Oklahoma. Now, Flores has this music in his bones. His dad and uncle played in Red Dirt bands, and you can hear the land coming through his songs. His debut album, which came out in 2024, was called Welcome to the Plains.

0: It was in the months leading up to that album that our colleague, my co-host, I think we all know him by now, Felix Contreras, stumbled upon Flores. And by stumbled, I mean became obsessed.
1: I found out about Wyatt Flores when Ana and I were going to produce an alt-Latino episode about Latinos who sing country music. And he was one of the names that popped up, one of the first names that popped up. The video of him playing a guitar in a garage somewhere, and it was just a solo acoustic guitar version of his song, Half-Life.
2: Thinking about grandpa, thinking about home.

0: there's so much meaning, there's so much depth to that, and it reflects the early part of his life dealing with loss and recovering from that. But it was that acoustic guitar version in the garage somewhere with the pickup truck in the background, and it was the intensity of his emotion. That's the one that I think that really sent me there.
1: After a quick rise in country music circles, Flores has told his fans he needed to take a step back to focus on his mental health.
2: I'm just writing the entire time. And then all of a sudden we hit the road and start touring again. And I was like, what? I can't do this anymore. I'm either going to end up dead or never coming back to music.
3: That was Flores on NPR's All Things Considered in 2024. He had just come back from that hiatus when he came to the Tiny Desk. And you can hear that vulnerability in his performance. He starts one song a couple of times, telling his audience he's really nervous.
0: There was a little bit of discussion about whether or not to keep that moment in. And we talked about it, and we thought that leaving it in showed a little bit of that vulnerability. It showed a little bit of where he is now as he's grappling with the attention, the fame, the notoriety. We thought, you know what, leave it in, because that's where he is right now.
1: I love that we kept that, because whenever the artist behind the desk, they get a little bit nervous. To me, it's sort of, in a way, it connects the artist with the audience, because we all get nervous at the mic, right, Anna?
3: Obviously, Bobby, I love when artists make mistakes at the Tiny Desk. It's my favorite part of the whole thing.
1: Let's go ahead and hear it. This is Wyatt Flores at the Tiny Desk.
4: Well, thank y'all.

Well, thank you. Means a whole lot to us to be here. We also want to send Bill a happy birthday today. With other projects that I've done, I've kind of had these main themes that kind of go on. If you've listened to my music, and a lot of it is life and death, just because I've lost a lot of people in my life, and I've been to a lot of funerals, and it made me think. And I really have my father to thank for all of this, because at a young age, you know, my dad had to pay for his mom and dad's funeral, and then I realized how much it costs to actually have a funeral, which is kind of crazy if you think about it. They still get you even after you're gone. But I tried to have a more humorous mindset, and this is honestly the weirdest love song that I've ever written. So this one's called When I Die.

0: Graham.
1: Dude, I'm done.
2: Let's start this one.
0: Yeah.
1: Oh, man. Coffee break.
0: I told myself I want to get nervous doing this, and I was like, man, we've played such big shows, and this is just a desk. But it's not. It means the absolute world. The entire band has been coming up to me overly excited and wide-eyed for the past 2 months or ever since they found out. So it means a hell of a lot to us. Anyway, this one's called When I Die. We'll try that again.

0: know, Bobby, I make a little bit of fun of Felix for his very quick, sudden Wyatt Florida's obsession, but between you and me and everyone listening, I totally get it.
1: No, 1,000%. He nailed it. Like, that was the type of intuition. It's like, he knew when you know, you know. And Felix knew.
0: God, I hate to say it, but Felix has got it. That was Wyatt Flores at the Tiny Desk. What we just heard was Little Town. Before that, it was When I Die. And to start off the performance, Welcome to the Plains.
1: This Tiny Desk was produced by Felix Contreras. Josh Newell was our audio engineer.
0: Coming up, the rocker with that crazy hoarse guitar tone, MJ Lenderman. 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
4: 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And from the estate of Joan B. Kroc, whose bequest serves as an enduring investment in the future of public radio, and seeks to help NPR produce programming that meets the highest standards of public service in journalism and cultural expression. 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
1: 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I'm Bobby Carter.
0: And I'm Ana Maria Sayer. We're closing out today's show with one more Americana artist, MJ Lenderman.
1: His band MJ Lenderman and the Wind transformed into MJ Lenderman and the Breeze when they played the stripped-down set at the Tiny Desk.
0: Lenderman also played the Tiny Desk as a guitarist for the indie rock band Wednesday just a year before. That was a wildly successful year for him. So, obviously, we had to bring him back for his very own show.
1: Had to come back. Ann Powers, our Americana expert, said that his album, Manning Fireworks, was really what pushed Lenderman to own the solo career that he has now.
5: MJ Lenderman, who also goes by Jake, he's in this band Wednesday. And that's really how I learned about him initially. He's a killer guitar player. And you can seek out and listen to Wednesday's Tiny Desk as well to get a little flavor of what he does in that band. But then when his album, Manning Fireworks, first came out, there was so much excitement about it. There was really a sense that he had made a leap. It wasn't his first solo album, but he'd made a leap on this one. And in fact, it did make many year-end lists and really kind of ruled indie rock for a little while.
0: Here's the deal, though. Ann says that in some ways, MJ Lenderman and Wednesday are inseparable. The bands share members, and Lenderman himself is actually still a guitarist in Wednesday. So what is the actual difference?
5: The difference is obviously the key writers. So Carly Hartzman is the songwriter in Wednesday, and MJ, Jake, is the songwriter in his own band. I feel like Wednesday is a denser sound. It's a more, I don't know, maybe more pure punk in a way, whereas the MJ Lenderman Tiny Desk, it's very rooted in classic rock bands like The Band, you know, which I know was a big inspiration for him for Manning Fireworks.
1: And when it comes to songwriting, Ann describes Lenderman as a surrealist poet with lots of different influences.
5: His lyrics can be very fragmented. There are crazy images in a song like Wristwatch, or, you know, his narratives, they may not make sense on first listen, but then spend a little time with that and you can feel the pathos. You can feel the emotional depth of where he's going, you know? And I love that. I know he's a big reader and he takes a lot from poetry and from short story writers and from Southern writers. He's really interested in the way that Southern American writing has a surreal edge. You know, there's a lot of ghosts that wander around in the Southern literary tradition. And I think Jake taps into that. At the same time, his songs have total 21st century references and reflect the life of a guy who also is really into video games. So, you know, you have a guy who's reading Flannery O'Connor and playing Grand Theft Auto. You know, these things aren't contradictory in MJ Landerman's music.
0: Okay, so I really want to hear that, and I know all of you do too. So here it is. MJ Landerman at the Tiny Desk, starting off with Wristwatch.

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0: Thanks. That was MJ Linderman and The Breeze at the Tiny Desk. We just heard You Don't Know the Shape I'm In. He also played Rip Torn, and he started off with Wristwatch.
1: This Tiny Desk was produced by L. Mannion. Josephine Neonai was the audio engineer.

0: Neil Tebalt is our technical director for the show. Tiny Desk Radio is produced by Walter Ray Watson, Noah Caldwell, and Danica Panetta. Our series editor is Lars Gottrich, Soraya Mohammed is our executive producer, and Sonali Mehta is the executive director of NPR Music. Our theme is composed by Kaylin Ellis.
1: And that wraps up the show. 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
3: 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I'm Eric Brooks, and the Folk Show with Kate McNally is coming up next here on Vermont Public. 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

That's Hot Rise, Standing in the Need of Prayer. And before that, Ellen O'Brien and Del McCurry, Get Down on Your Knees and Pray. That was from the True Life Blues, the Songs of Bill Monroe album. You know, a lot of festivals that you may see happening throughout the summer also have, in addition to their headliners, they may have a gospel set or a gospel workshop or gospel sing. And that's the case for the Basin Bluegrass Festival. It's happening the 9th through the 12th. They have the Roll-On Buddies, Seth Sawyer Band, Still Pickin', Father and Son Melodies, the gospel sing, of course. Cedar Mountain will be there, Ironwood Drive, and more. It's in Brandon, Vermont. We'll be posting our festival calendar online after our program tonight. This entire program is dedicated to festivals throughout the summer, all kinds of festivals happening that you might be interested in checking out. And this next one from the new Dave Gunning album kind of reminded me of festivals. Wanted to play this one for you. It's called Angels Share from the album Field Notes at NHPR and Vermont Public.

so many times before. Horizon burning gold in the dawn. Strummed our strings through the waking hours,

Do you think he was singing about Stan Rogers? Angels Share, the name of that tune. And Dave Gunning will be performing in Kanso at the Stan Rogers Festival. And that's happening at the end of July. That's July 23rd and 24th. Dave Gunning will be there. And the Faux Pas have an appearance coming up as well. They're going to be performing at the Middlebury, Vermont Green, part of the Middlebury, Vermont Music Series. Here's one now from the Faux Pas. This is called Birdie 30.

0: That's Damn Tall Buildings and Allison here on The Folk Show. And before that, you heard The Mammals, Do Good, from their Touch Grass album. And way back there from their Faux Pas Back Burner album, The Faux Pas and Birdie 30. And those groups are going to be over at the Middlebury, Vermont Green. And that festival is coming up. It's just around the corner. It's July 12th through the 19th. The Damn Tall Buildings, the Faux Pas, the Mammals, and many, many more gracing the green in Middlebury, Vermont. I'm Kate McNally, and this is The Folk Show.
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0: 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Well, Dom Flemons is going to be doing some shows this summer. You're going to find him over in Oak Hill, New York for the Gray Fox Bluegrass Festival. And he'll also be at Ossipee this year, Ossipee Valley in Hiram, Maine. Let's listen to one now from Dom Flemons as the folk show continues. We're going to have to listen to that one in just a moment. So I have a technical issue. You know, that happens sometimes when you're here doing this stuff. And I'm going to find it, though. You better believe it. This one is from Dom Flemons, and it's called Poe Howard and Gonna Dig a Hole to Put the Devil In. Are you ready? Here you go. From his Black Cowboy album, Dom Flemons, Poe Howard.

I just heard that the U.S. Coast Guard removed the Hudson River sloop Clearwater from the Sail Forth procession of tall ships yesterday for displaying banners deemed political. The banners read Indigenous Rights, Racial Justice, Climate Solutions, and Save the Clean Water Act. How about that? Here's one from Rhiannon Giddens.

0: That's AJ Lee with the Brothers Comatose. She'll be performing over at the Gray Fox Bluegrass Festival. And the Brothers Comatose will be there as well. AJ Lee will be the artist in residence at this year's Gray Fox Festival. You heard her doing something from her City of Glass album that was called Bedside Window. Rhiannon Giddens back there with Shake Sugary. She's also going to be doing some old-time music at the Gray Fox Festival. Rhiannon Giddens from, you may know her from, the Carolina Chocolate Drops. Another one of her former bandmates, Dom Flemons, before that, Poe Howard, going to dig a hole to put the devil in. That was from his Black Cowboys album. He is going to be at the Gray Fox Festival as well. More festival artists still to come here on The Folk Show.
1: Hi, this is Steve Inskeep. 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
0: 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Well, one of the things that I least like about this year's Gray Fox Festival is that it's going to be the final farewell for Ron Thomason. He's the lead and founding member for the Dry Branch Fire Squad. He's retiring, and he will be appearing for the last time as the Gray Fox host this year. Also appearing this year, Rhiannon Giddens, AJ Lee, as you know, Del McCurry Band, Kaya Cater and Trey Wellington, Michael Cleveland, the Traveling McCurry's Infamous String Dusters, the Steel Drivers will be there, as well as Della May with workshops, dance stage, family stage, and a whole lot more in Oak Hill, New York. Well, it only seems natural that we play some things from the Dry Branch Fire Squad and play something from Ron Thomason. So that's up next here on The Folk Show. Here's the Dry Branch Fire Squad with Ron Thomason.

I don't know if you know this part or not. We didn't know this for a long time, but it turns out that all the music in the world's not bluegrass music. Turns out there's another kind of music, and it's called folk music. And the big difference between bluegrass music and folk music is people like folk music. And so when they get ready to have my folk festival, they make so much money that they can hire these people from the intellectual ferment crowd called field workers to go out looking for the line-bredness, primitive, redneckiness, hillbilly, Australopithecus.

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1: About a month before the festival started, they called up down at the house, and I'm the cultural liaison officer, whenever you come up here to play at the boat festival, would y'all be willing to do a workshop? Well, the only romance language I know is Pig Latin, but I did know the root word there was what I become a musician to avoid. And I'm thinking, not really wanting to do this, but I thought I'd trick them, you know, because I said, was anybody else doing one? Everybody else is doing one. And it's hard to pack for. You don't know what kind of work they got lined out for you. We travel in a little van. You got to take the toolbox off the top. You can't take the one that rolls. And you can't take your big 6-horsepower 1969 McCulloch chainsaw that makes testosterone course through your blood with Evinrude engines on the back. You got to take the little sissy speed saw. It's only good for a lemon or something. Would never be used by a tree surgeon, which is the only kind of doctors we have in our county. We threw in a 6-ton hydraulic jack, just a little one that rolled, and a 9-pound maul and a splitter and stuff. We all got a new set of white mules from Lamont Wells. Anyways, we got to the airport, and we was picked up by another cultural liaison officer. This was up in Canada. And they don't even have irregular numbers on the speedometer. He was driving 110, and a friendly guy wasn't bothering to look at the road, and he kind of turned around there at one point and says, now, if there's anything I can do while you're here to make you feel more comfortable, let me know. You know, I said, well, you could slow down and look at the road. And nice guy, he turns around to us, said, sorry, didn't mean to scare you. He said, but I'm hurrying, I got to get you all over there because I got to get back to the airport and pick up the singers from the Ivory Coast and take them and get them wormed. That's not a conversation starter. But this guy is so friendly, he eventually turns around and says, you know, as long as we're taking the singers from the Ivory Coast, no. I would like seeing how they was going to do it, but I said, we was just wormed before we left the house. Well, we get up to the festival, and another cultural liaison officer comes up, and he grabs me and says, you're going to be on the workshop with Utah Phillips. Now, I adhere to Utah Phillips, and he'd wrote good bluegrass songs like A Green Rolling Hills and Rock, Salt, and Nails and stuff. But the part I didn't know was at the folk festival, Utah Phillips is a deity. I'm telling you, serious left-wingers, sitting on the ground, eyes glassed over. It's a good thing it was a flat place. They were able to drool out of both sides of their mouth. Because Utah Phillips has aura. And anyways, get up to where the workshop is. And about 1 minute before it's supposed to start, and I'm thinking, you know, I think I can outwork this old guy. And cultural liaison officer gets me again. He says, the subject of this workshop is the politics of folk music. Oh, boy, I sure hope Utah knows a lot about this, I'm thinking, you know. But I wasn't disappointed. It was like they rung the bell. He jumped up. He's holding forth. He's shaking, shimmying, shouting, all this stuff. And I'm sitting there kind of relaxed. For about 10 minutes, all of a sudden, I realized what Utah Phillips is telling these people is how much better off our country would be if all the farmers were socialists. And I'm a farmer. He come around. He kind of liked the band, tried to give us this song and everything. And here's the thing. I never thought I'd be the most conservative person in any environment. My idea of conservatism is if you're white and wearing your ball cap backwards, you should have a catcher's mitt. If you're young and want to wear pants, your hiney hangs out the back, you should have a set of pipe wrenches.

0: The Dry Branch Fire Squad with Ron Thomason and The Devil Take the Farmer. Ron Thomason, raised in Virginia, started performing professionally at 13 years old, founded the Dry Branch Fire Squad in 1976. And in addition to his music career, he had a lifelong role as an educator while simultaneously gaining a reputation throughout his involvement in conservation, horse training, and mentoring in the bluegrass industry. The Gray Fox Bluegrass Festival will honor Ron Thomason from the Dry Branch Fire Squad at this year's festival happening the third weekend in July.
1: Hi, I'm Fairbanks Museum Planetarium Director Mark Breen. 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